Pianist Jonathan Biss with the Rondo from Beethoven's Piano Sonata No. 8. Biss is back later this hour with a sonata born and raised in Brooklyn. From APM American Public Media, this is Performance Today, taking you to concerts around the world. I'm Valerie Kaler. As we take you around the world, you sometimes hear a mention of this French composer or that Parisian instrumentalist winning the Prix de Rome. This very competitive scholarship program was established for visual artists in 1663 by Louis XIV. Other disciplines were added later, including the category of music, in 1803. An artist who won the Prix de Rome would spend 3 to 5 years in Rome, fully funded by the government, to pursue their creative endeavors. In 1894, the American Academy in Rome established its own fellowship program, modeled after the French prize, and offering fully funded residencies to American artists and musicians. A 25-year-old composer from Westchester, Pennsylvania, won the American Prix de Rome in 1935. Samuel Barber was that young American and spent 2 years at the American Academy in Rome. While he was there, he wrote the music we're about to hear, his Symphony in One Movement. Its 1936 premiere in Rome was followed by stateside performances in New York and Cleveland. But it was in 1937 that Arturo Toscanini heard Barber's symphony played at the Salzburg Festival. Toscanini loved it so much that he wrote to Barber and asked for a short orchestral piece. That led to the life-changing NBC broadcast premiere of Barber's Adagio for Strings. A chain of events set in motion centuries earlier by a French king directly benefited the career of one of this country's most beloved composers. Let's hear a performance of this early significant work by Samuel Barber. Elizabeth Askren leads the Texas Festival Orchestra at the Round Top Festival in Barber's Symphony in One Movement.

Samuel Barber said it was a four-movement symphony in one movement, which is to say it has the character and the tempo changes of a traditional four-movement symphony, but it flows from one to the next without pause. We heard the symphony in one movement written by Samuel Barber in 1936, played by the Texas Festival Orchestra. Elizabeth Askren led that performance at the Round Top Festival Institute in Round Top, Texas. In a moment, let us strive on to finish the work we are in to bind up the nation's wounds. This is Performance Today from APM.

When Abraham Lincoln was elected president for the second time, he delivered one of the greatest speeches in American history. His second inaugural address included the words, "With malice toward none, with charity for all." That speech was part of the closing scene in Steven Spielberg's 2012 film called Lincoln. Composer John Williams wrote the piece we're about to hear for that film. It's called With Malice Toward None. John Williams made this special arrangement for the Kalidore String Quartet. They're playing it in concert in Skaneateles, New York.

with Malice Toward None. Music by John Williams from Steven Spielberg's 2012 film Lincoln. Williams originally wrote that for trumpet solo and orchestra. He recently made a string quartet arrangement for the ensemble we just heard, the Calidore String Quartet, with a beautiful solo for the group's cellist, Estelle Choi. They gave that concert during the annual Skinny Atlas Festival in Skinny Atlas, New York. The Calidore String Quartet got together as students at the Colburn School in Los Angeles back in 2010. And 3 years later, they were young artists in residence here on PT. Since then, it's been so impressive to see them skyrocket into such successful careers. It's always a treat to feature former PT young artists, the Calidore String Quartet.

In a moment, a sonata unfolds in Bed-Stuy. This is Performance Today from APM.

American composer Alvin Singleton was born in Brooklyn, New York in 1940, but he's made his home in Atlanta, Georgia for about four decades. He came to Atlanta to work as composer in residence with the Atlanta Symphony Orchestra for several years and just stayed. But he never let go of his identity as a New Yorker. He grew up in the Bedford-Stuyvesant neighborhood of Brooklyn, Bed-Stuy. It was a tight community, pulsing musical scene, especially a jazz scene, and Alvin Singleton spent a lot of time absorbing the curves and angles of jazz during his formative years while simultaneously learning the ABCs of classical music as he studied piano. Even with all this music in his life, he was not pointing himself toward a career in music. His parents wanted him to have a quote-unquote real job, so he planned on becoming an accountant, studied those books and music theory and composition and piano. Finally, it clicked. He wanted a life in music. Bye-bye ledgers and adding machines. He got a part-time job as an usher at Lincoln Center, and he said hearing Bernstein and the New York Philharmonic play Mahler's Resurrection Symphony was mind-blowing. Singleton decided that he was going to be a composer. Fast forward to 2024, pianist Jonathan Biss has a brand new piece in his hands, Alvin Singleton's Bed-Stuy Sonata. Biss says it toggles back and forth between extremes of tempo, of character, even of language. This is a piece whose rewards unfold over the course of 17 minutes. Fragments coalesce, harmonies become peaceful. Jonathan Biss gave this performance at Spivey Hall in Morrow, Georgia. Alvin Singleton's Bed-Stuy Sonata for solo piano.

0: Pianist Jonathan Bess with music by American composer Alvin Singleton, who was born in 1940 in the Bedford-Stuyvesant neighborhood of Brooklyn, New York, and he named that work the Bed-Stuy Sonata in honor of his old stomping grounds. Jonathan Bess gave that performance at Spivey Hall at Clayton State University in Morrow, Georgia. Thanks to the Walter and Emily Spivey Foundation for sharing that concert recording with us. 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

This is Jazz on the Treasure Coast on Q91 The Flame. That's music from Mike Phillips. It's titled We Are One. Nice take on the Frankie Beverly and Mays composition. We also heard a classic from Herb Alpert going back to 1979 with Rise. It was music from Kim Waters in that set also with The Pacemaker. And Boney James got us underway for this hour with TikTok. Rod Spencer on board with you. And glad to have you hanging out with us. We do this every Sunday evening. It's a blend of contemporary jazz, if you want to call it smooth jazz, that's okay. Some classic, straight ahead, just some good music. Thank you so much for listening. Take you back with a little Benson. Jazz on the Treasure Coast.

This is Jazz on the Treasure Coast on Q91 The Flame. That's music from Eric Marienthal. It's titled Easy Street. This is Miles Davis.

Jazz on the Treasure Coast on the all-new Q91 The Flame. Jasmine Jen with Mesa. And that, of course, Summertime from the album Forever Jazz. And we heard Joe Sample before that, Born to be Bad. I'm Rod Spencer. Glad to have you along on this Sunday and reminding you we do it every Sunday evening. Good music. Help you unwind, relax, and yeah, get you ready for Monday. Take you back to 1977 from one of the great families in music. This is Ronnie Laws. Stranger. Friends and Strangers.

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Jazz on the Treasure Coast on Q91 The Flame. That's the latest from Huge Groove, great saxophonist, the title track of his new album, The Phoenix. We heard Nathan East and 101 Eastbound, Stanley Clark, legendary bass player with Daisha's theme, and it was Grover Washington Jr. getting our number two of Jazz on the Treasure Coast underway with East River Drive. I'm Rod Spencer, and as always, thanking you for spending just a little bit of your Sunday evening right here on the all-new Q91 The Flame. We do this every Sunday night. Contemporary, classic, just good music, hoping it helps you unwind, de-stress, and just make the Sunday evening nice and relaxing. More great music coming up. This is Rochelle Farrell. You send me.

The music of Diana Krall on Q. 91 The Flame. Jazz on the Treasure Coast. A nice take on the Michael Franks composition, Popsicle Toes. Right before that, the latest from Pieces of a Dream. The guy's been around, believe it or not, going on 50 years, still going strong. All started at Temple University in Philadelphia. We heard Heading Out from their latest album, I Got This. And it was Greg Kourakos, great keyboardist, and Club Havana. I'm Rod Spencer, thanking you for tuning in and reminding you we do it every Sunday night. This is Will Downing.

The music of Norman Brown on Jazz on the Treasure Coast. The King is here. Good song. And also in that set, we heard Darryl Williams featuring Jeff Lorber. We heard Goldilocks. Hey, my time has just about expired on this Sunday evening. Coming your way at the top of the hour, it's the Top 10 Jazz Countdown with some more great music. Want to remind you, tell your friends, we do this every Sunday evening from 7 to midnight. Great, great music. Classic, straight ahead, contemporary. Okay, if you want to call it smooth jazz, that's all right too. But hopefully the music has made your Sunday evening just a little bit better. Thank you so much for listening. This is Boney James with Rick Braun.

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0: It's from the contemporary American composer Jack Gallagher, and it's called Quiet Reflections. And we heard it performed by the London Symphony Orchestra, conducted by Joanne Folletta. I'm Steve Seal. Thank you for joining me. Hope you have a great night.
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2: Hurricane season runs through November 30th. Are you prepared?
3: 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So top off your tank and make a stop at the bank before the storm arrives.
2: 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And if a named storm threatens, count on WQCS News for local up-to-date storm information.
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5: At this point, Alice has already tumbled down a rabbit hole into a world of nonsense. This is a few years after that classic piece of Victorian literature, where Alice finds herself not in Wonderland, but instead staring into a mirror. Well, through a mirror, where she saw another fantastical world. One where everything was reversed, including logic. That is what this piece of music is all about. I'm Melanie Renata. Come step with me through the looking glass later this hour. You're listening to Music Through the Night.

0: And that was a musical take to the sequel of that classic Victorian tale of Alice's Adventures in Wonderland by Lewis Carroll. That was Through the Looking Glass by Deems Taylor, performed for you by the Seattle Symphony and Gerard Schwartz at the podium.
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0: You never know what sort of magic can come from a new connection. At the height of the Romantic era, there was one friendship that formed that really changed the sound of the clarinet forever. Composer Carl Maria von Weber met the great clarinet virtuoso Heinrich Behrmann, and they clicked immediately. A perfectly paired performer and composer. And Behrmann wasn't just talented. Audiences were captivated by how he could make the clarinet sing. Impressed by how his instrument could carry the same drama, the same lyricism, the same soaring emotion of any of the great opera singers of his day. Von Weber, perhaps best known for his operas, couldn't help but see just how well his own compositional skills could transfer over to crafting music for Behrmann. This is one of the works that von Weber crafted for his friend, music that's become a staple in the clarinet repertoire. Weber's first clarinet concerto in F minor, shared with you here by the Brooklyn Philharmonic and clarinetist John Manassi. I'm Melanie Renata. This is Music Through the Night.

0: The London Mozart players serving up a late night burst of energy. The Third Symphony in F Major from Adalbert Gierowetz. Matthias Bammert at the podium.
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0: In 1929, an American publisher wrote to Jean Sibelius with a request. He wanted something commercial, something that would sell. Sibelius obliged. He composed three short movements for violin and strings. He even gave them English titles, hoping to sort of charm his way into the American market. But the publisher rejected it anyway, said the market wasn't there. So Sibelius scrawled a note across the manuscript, called it a sketch to be reworked. He set it aside and never touched it again. And it sat silent for a long time, unheard and unfinished. That piece is this, Sibelius's Suite for Violin and String Orchestra. It's coming up. I'm Melanie Renata, and this is Music Through the Night. As you move through the dark of the night, this piece of music will help you sort of float through the night sky. Pianist Michael Clark carries you on a bed of notes. It's called Clouds by Florence Price.

0: the inspiration behind that work? Russian folk songs and Orthodox chants. Alexander Borodin's Second Symphony in B minor, shared with you there by the Malmo Symphony.
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0: Way back in the day, your radio was a place for theater. The 1920s through the 40s were something of a golden age for theater of the mind. And this work by Swedish composer Lars-Erik Larsson was a shining star. In 1937, Larsson took a job as composer in residence for Swedish radio, hired to write music to accompany various radio programs. He eventually teamed up with a poet to invent something new, a lyrical suite. Poetry recited aloud, woven together with orchestral interludes. Together they built an entire evening called The Hours of the Day, six poems paired with six musical movements that premiered over the radio airwaves. A portion of that broadcast took on some new life, given its own name, Larsson's Pastoral Suite, and it helps you flow from a musical state of sleep into sunny Swedish pastures. The Helsingborg Symphony shares it with you here, Finnish conductor Oko Kamu at the podium. I'm Melanie Renata, and this is Music Through the Night.

0: pianist Angela Hewitt with what is quite likely J.S. Bach's earliest keyboard suite, the deliciously Baroque English Suite No. 1 in A Major.
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4: The strength of a community often lies in how it supports their youth. And in an ever-expansive and interconnected world, children need our guidance now more than ever. That's where nonprofits like the Treasure Coast Girls Coalition come in. This week on In Focus, presented by IRSC Public Media, we sit down with the leadership of the coalition to talk about their mission to empower and uplift girls in our community. Together, we'll talk about the broad range of after-school programs they have in place to teach the youth valuable life skills and leadership skills. We'll also talk about the role that confidence plays into how these girls are able to adapt to the challenges that life will present them. Stay tuned and enjoy the show.
0: Live from NPR News in Washington, I'm Kristen Wright. The Trump administration says today is economic D-Day against Iran as the U.S. prepares to announce new sanctions. Washington is threatening economic pressure to force Iran back into negotiations over the Strait of Hormuz. Middle East oil exporters are racing to build pipelines to bypass the strait, where shipping has stalled since the beginning of the Iran war. NPR's Jane Arraf has more.
5: U.S. Treasury Secretary Scott Bessent says the Strait of Hormuz will become irrelevant in the next 2 years as new pipelines are built. But that's not how energy analysts see it.
6: Irrelevant is way too strong and overstated.
5: That's Robert McNally, a former energy advisor in President George W. Bush's administration. He and others say it will take several years for the biggest projects in Saudi Arabia and Iraq to be finished, and that pipelines will still be in firing range of Iran. And they say pipelines won't solve the problem of transporting liquid natural gas or shipping commodities such as fertilizer, where disruptions have already led to higher global food prices. Jane Arraf, NPR News, Amman.
0: Canada is threatening retaliatory tariffs on U.S. imports. This after President Trump imposed 50% levies on some Canadian goods. A fast-moving wildfire in Reno, Nevada is uncontained. More than 40,000 people have been ordered to evacuate, and shelters are filling up quickly. Washoe County official Chris Chiarlo says residents are very worried.
7: They're concerned about when they can get back to their house, and they're coming here really with not much. They're feeling what any human would feel, and it's the anxiety, it's the worry, it's the fear, it's the stress, it's the unknown.
0: And it's not known yet how many homes have been destroyed. The Hawk Fire started on Saturday and spread into areas of a national forest. Heavy rain and gusty winds are expected over the big island of Hawaii today, with islanders barely recovering from Hurricane Lala. Tropical storm Mokay has been downgraded to a tropical depression, but as Hawaii Public Radio's Bill Dorman reports, some areas could get more than a foot of rain.
8: Tropical depression Mokay is forecast to move past Hawaii today, staying about 300 miles south of the island chain, but some of its rain is lingering. Mokay has been an unpredictable storm, and emergency workers are still being cautious in their response. Hawaiian Electric says their crews worked through the weekend on Hawaii Island, restoring power to nearly 4,000 customers by late yesterday afternoon. nearly 6,000 remain without electricity, and the utility warns that the impacts of Moke may delay remaining repairs. For NPR News, I'm Bill Dorman in Honolulu.
0: This is NPR News from Washington. Crowds are expected to return to a Massachusetts courthouse today for the trial of a woman who killed her three children in 2023. Lindsay Clancy's attorneys argue she was experiencing postpartum psychosis. Deborah Becker from member station WBUR reports the case is drawing attention to postpartum mental health care.
9: Clancy supporters have been lining up to get into the courtroom. Renee Kimball organized a rally in support of Clancy last week. She's concerned that Clancy repeatedly tried to get postpartum mental health help before the children were killed.
10: Honestly, I think that she should not be in trial right now. I think that the systems of mental health care should be.
9: Prosecutors say Clancy was in her right mind at the time. Closing statements are expected later this week. Then the case goes to the jury. For NPR News, I'm Deborah Becker in Boston.
0: Thousands of people in Gary, Indiana, have been without electricity for almost 2 weeks after severe storms there. People are looking to shelters for food and other help. Schools in Gary have been closed, but most students are expected to return to classes today with power restored to most school buildings. The local power company, NIPSCO, is under scrutiny for its slow response, and it's raised concerns about systemic inequity. Gary is nearly 80% black. A fishing boat captain in Massachusetts has caught what's believed to be the largest Atlantic blue marlin ever caught off the East Coast. It's more than 11 feet in length and weighed over 1,200 pounds. They fought and struggled with the fish for 3 hours. I'm Kristen Wright, NPR News from Washington.
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4: Welcome to In Focus, presented by IRSC Public Media. I'm Justin Breckenridge, and today we're joined by Janae Hall of the Treasure Coast Girls Coalition. Founded in 2021, the nonprofit seeks to empower girls in our community through a diverse range of programs. Janae, welcome.
12: Thanks for having me today, Justin.
4: So why don't we just start off super simple. For someone who's never heard of the Treasure Coast Girls Coalition, who are you guys and what do you do?
12: So Treasure Coast Girls Coalition, or as we like to call ourselves, TCGC, we're a nonprofit organization serving girls around the Indian River County coast between the ages of 9 to 18. Our mission is to elevate, educate, and empower girls to be the best that they can be at all times. We provide year-round programming focused on leadership, workforce development, financial literacy, STEAM and STEM education, health and wellness, life skills, mentorship, and community service. Our goal is to help every girl discover her confidence, realize her potential, and know that her dreams are possible regardless of her circumstances.
4: So for a girl that's participating in your programs, what does a typical week look like for them?
12: So it depends. So we have the summer camp, which is an earn as you learn curriculum, and each girl has the opportunity to earn up to $100 a week depending on where they score. Now there's a certain amount of contributing factors of how they score from attire. So we're getting them ready for workforce readiness. So it's attire. Are you showing up to work on time? We take them out to partnering organizations, like, for instance, Marco's Pizza. We connected with them, and they invited the girls to come in before they opened to see what the operations were like, just in case that was an opportunity once they became 16 and, you know, they were ready to work, they needed a job, they saw what it was like, they were able to make themselves a pizza and end the day like that. We partner with Indian River County. We've taken the girls to one of the buildings so that they can see the engineering behind the light systems around the entire Indian River County. They saw the lighting room. They saw the machines that were used to make the signs. They were introduced to each operating vehicle that they used to correct the roadways, all different types of things. We do fun things like taking them out to the Environmental Learning Center, and that's where they do a lot of STEAM and STEM. There is a college here that's in Fort Pierce, and we took them there. They were introduced to all the staff, and they did a few different STEAM and STEM activities with the girls. And then We partner with people like Tykes and Teens. They come in and they do one-on-one group sessions, and then they also do group sessions along with the individual sessions. We partner with a local chemist, and she comes in and she teaches them natural body butter, soap making, perfumes. We have mentors that come in. There's like a plethora of things that we do with the girls.
4: That's amazing. That's amazing. Thank you. And it's sort of a two-part question, I suppose, but roughly how long has the organization been around now, and how have you guys grown and changed since those beginnings?
12: So the organization was first established in 2021 by Shayla Edwards. Shayla was just looking for a safe space that the girls felt supported, where they could receive mentorship opportunities and resources that wouldn't just necessarily be available to them on a daily basis. Many of the girls and families that we serve are facing hardships, but we also have families who aren't. So it's like, it's a balance. For instance, we have this one family that's like very dear to our heart, and her father was just recently picked up by immigration. He was released, but it's been a year. And the way that the girls like coddled her through this entire process, like it's just a safe space for all girls, no matter your circumstances. We have kids from St. Edwards. They know that it's like a no judgment zone. They can be comfortable and they can get the support that they need on a daily basis.
4: Wonderful. And I guess the second part of that question, how have you guys continued to grow and change since the beginnings?
12: So when Shayla first started this organization, she had a classroom at Gifford Middle School. And then she eventually grew into the community church in downtown Vero. And now we have an entire space located in Sebastian, Florida. And so we're always growing. We're always expanding. And so there's no telling where we'll be. This is the fifth year. So 5 years from now, there's no telling where we will be.
4: I don't know if you have it offhand. Do you know how many girls you're currently serving?
12: Right now, at the top of my head, I know it's over 100 girls that we've served, because we have different ways that we serve. Like, for instance, we have our after-school program that's at our service, but then we do a pilot program with Dartertown Elementary, and so we have fourth and fifth graders there, and we have an academic coach who goes there and serves the girls.
4: And I want to talk about why the work matters so much. So why is it important, do you think, to invest specifically in girls during those preteen and teenage years?
12: It is important because suicide rate is the highest in middle and high school girls. And so it is important that you capture them in such a vulnerable moment in their life, and you expose them to resources and other things that will help build them and make them feel confident and empowered, and so that when they go out to face the world, they don't feel like they're in competition or they're not good enough, or, you know, they're struggling with something and they're afraid to ask for help. One thing that we advocate for the girls is to use your voice. That's what it's for. That is what we focus on, and that's why we focus on that specific group of girls.
4: And I guess kind of bouncing off that, from your vantage point, what are some of the challenges that you think some girls are facing on the Treasure Coast today?
12: So we see it with a lot of our girls. A lot of it is confidence. You can have a girl who is capable of doing anything that, you know, she puts her mind forward to do, but she just doesn't have the confidence because she feels like she doesn't have something that another girl may have, or she may not look a certain way, or she just doesn't know how to be confident in her skin. And so that's why we build our program, like our main curriculum is like empowerment and confidence building, because when you have the confidence in yourself, you can achieve anything that you set your mind to. So that's a big struggle. So I also feel like mental health plays a part in your confidence. And so that's why we partner with a mental health organization to also help the girls through that.
4: Excellent. Thank you. And earlier you had mentioned something about an opportunity gap, and I wanted to follow up on that a little bit. So what does that actually look like for the girls that you work with?
12: We serve families from all different tiers of life. We do not welcome mean girls into TCGC. So whether you are a wealthy girl coming in or you are a girl of poverty, you come into this space and you know everyone is equal. So I would say we serve all gaps.
4: Another thing that's important about what you guys do is that You provide a nice, safe, and consistent place to go after school. So what value do you think that brings to these girls?
12: Well, I know when we ask this question a lot, like, what does TCGC mean to you? And a lot of the girls, they say it's a safe space. They love it because there's no boys. They can be themselves. They don't have to worry about, like, trying to act a certain way or present themselves in a certain manner. And they just, honestly, they feel safe. A lot of the girls, they say they feel safe. And we expose them to so much that they know that they're never going to be bored when they're with us. And it's also a learning curve for us because, you know, we're adults. We were teenagers, like, many years ago. And so, you know, we learn them just as well as they're learning us. And so we also have, like, downtime corner where if, say, a girl or two or however many come, they're having a rough day, they just need some time to decompress, we give them that time. We don't force them to, no, it's time to do this or it's time to do that. If you need to decompress, we're all human. We all have bad days, and they know that. Use your voice. Let us know how you're feeling. And if you just want to go over there and have some alone time, let us know. But if you need us to support you in whatever way, we're also here to do that as well.
4: Excellent. Thank you. And just one more question before we move on. Obviously, it goes without saying why it's important to have in-classroom support, but after school is also equally as important. So how would you say that you guys help to fill that role?
12: Well, we help to fill that role because just take a look at the parents. A lot of parents, with the economy today, they have to work, and they work long hours. And so a lot of parents, they have the safety knowing that their child is somewhere where they don't have to worry about, oh, my God, what's happening with my child? Has my child ate, or can something go wrong? Or they have the confidence to know that their child is somewhere safe. They know that they're in good hands and they're being the best that they can be. And so that is something that we cherish with a lot of the parents because they're just like, oh, my God, I don't know what I would do if I didn't have an after-school program for my child.
4: Excellent. And I want to move on to talk about some of the programs because you guys actually have quite a few. Your programming covers from basically everything from culinary arts to technology and more. So how did you guys decide on that mix? It's pretty eclectic.
12: Well, what Shayla did was she took a look at all of the after-school programs and what they had to offer and what would stand out. So say, for instance, our culinary arts department, that is an extension to our food truck. So right now we are partnering with the North County Aquatic Pool, and we are the concession stand there every Friday, Saturday, and Sunday. We take the girls, and they serve the population. So that's teaching them customer service, money handling, food handling, how to associate with people. So we also go out into the community. We have a lemonade stand. The girls, they know how to make fresh squeezed lemonade. And so far we've gotten nothing but great reviews. So we just try to stand out and be different and give the girls experiences that are just not like, oh, you're just coming to the center and we're just going to find something for you to do. Like, we try to get them out, keep them busy, and keep them engaged, most importantly.
4: And I guess kind of bouncing off that a little bit, how do you think hands-on experiences like this teach skills that otherwise you can't really learn in, like, a classroom setting?
12: The best way that I can compare that is the way that the world is evolving. You have college and you have technical colleges. And, okay, I have an accounting degree, but I'm in the philanthropic world and I do everything that I do. You want the girls to have hands-on experience so that they could pick up a trade that a robot, or say that they're in college and they need to make a couple extra dollars to help them, you know, pay for whatever it is that they need. They know that, oh, I know serve safe, so I know how to properly set up a lemonade stand in my room or however on campus and get that going and make a couple extra dollars when I'm not in class. If, you know, some kids, they don't have the ability to have a car so that they can go back and forth to work. So we're just teaching them the hands-on training that they need to just make themselves successful no matter what circumstance that they're in.
4: You know, something that I meant to ask earlier, but you just reminded me, you guys serve a pretty broad range of girls, like in terms of age groups. So how do the girls work together, even with the older ones and the younger ones?
12: I say they work together pretty well. They take on the younger kids as if they're like sisters. It's like a sisterhood, the best way that I can compare it. And they don't make anyone feel different regardless of how they may identify themselves, you know, the way that they look, or any of that, I can truly say that leading up to today, we've had an awesome and great group of girls who just support one another. A lot of them, they've never even met each other before because we pick up from several different schools around Indian River County. So these girls don't even go to school together, but they look forward to connecting at the end of the day at the program.
4: Another aspect of your programs focuses pretty heavily on something like digital literacy. So why is that a focus of your organization?
12: Only because we live in a digital world. It's important for the girls to know how to operate digital devices, but not only know how to operate them, but use them in the correct way. Because if they're using it in the wrong manner and they don't know what they don't know, like how dangerous it could be and the danger they could put themselves in if they're not using the digital world correctly, is no telling with the way that the world is going. So we want to make sure that they understand the digital world and they understand it in the correct way and they keep themselves safe no matter what they're doing with it.
4: What are some of those technological skills that they're picking up as part of these programs?
12: Like, for instance, I just connected with someone and she's going to come in and teach the girls digital coding. I mean, there's so many different programs that we have when it comes to the digital literacy. We actually have devices on hand so that the girls don't even have to worry about, oh my God, we're going to do this lesson on whatever it is that's digital today and I don't have an iPad or I don't have a laptop, because we provide those items also on site.
4: Wonderful. And, you know, when we're talking about your mission, you alluded to what was basically social emotional learning, which is another focus of your organization. So that's become a bigger conversation in recent years, and I think. So what does that look like in your program and why is it such a focus?
12: Well, it looks different depending on the girl that we're serving, because we have girls that are facing many different challenges in life. Tykes and teens, when they come in, the group session is going to be focused on learning how to interact with your peers in a safe way, but also learning how to advocate for yourself if someone is doing something that you don't like, whether that be an adult, your peer, your sibling, your mom. You know how to use your voice and use your words the right way. Versus individual sessions, they're helping them tackle whatever life challenges they're facing at the time that they don't necessarily know how to handle by themselves. We all live in the house with our parents, and sometimes it's just a little bit easier to talk to a stranger than it is to talk to someone that you know personally and know that you're not being judged and they have your best interests at heart.
4: Well, I think that's really important. And I guess a subsequent part of that kind of program is helping girls build confidence and self-esteem. So how do you guys help girls with that process?
12: Well, we have confidence building and self-esteem curriculums that we focus on. So it's not like we're just trying to like figure out how to do it. It's studied, it's proven facts. So we take that curriculum and we don't just give them the piece of paper and say, this is the chapter that we're focusing on. We take it and we incorporate it into a hands-on activity that the girls can engage with each other and they can also engage with the instructor. And so it's not necessarily like they're learning, but they're having fun. So that's how we try to make everything like into like a fun activity that they don't really understand that this is a learning session. For instance, positive affirmations. One thing that our academic coaches did with that every morning or most mornings, because we operate Monday through Thursday, is they took a beach ball. They had one beach ball with positive affirmations, and the girls would toss the ball to another girl, but they would incorporate, okay, you read the positive affirmation, but then you also, whoever you're going to pass the ball to, find something positive to say about that person and compliment them out loud, because you never know what a person is struggling with and how a compliment just may help them. And then we also take it a bit further and say, compliment yourself. What is something that you feel good about yourself today?
4: Well, I think that's a very important thing to teach. Now, you've mentioned before that you guys are all about being hands-on and getting real experiences. So what kinds of experiences or field trips do you think tend to leave the biggest impression on the girls?
12: Surprisingly, it's the field trips that the girls think, oh, this is going to be so boring. Like, for instance, we took them on an airboat ride. And they're like, oh, you know, we don't want to be out in the sun. Oh, there's going to be alligators out there. But when I tell you, it started with the captains. The captain of the airboat, they were phenomenal. The girls, they didn't realize that they were learning about the ecosystem on this boat. It was more than just going on a boat, looking at alligators, looking at trees, or, you know, whatever else. It's learning about the resources that are on these trees or in this ecosystem, and how do all of these insects and animals, how do they work together to keep this environment functioning? So, you know, we just try to take it a step deeper and show them that it's not just what you think it is. It's a little bit deeper than that. And so we're just, like I said, expanding their minds just a little bit more. So those are the most fun field trips that I can say that we have with them. Even when we took them to the county building, when we arrived, they were like, oh, God, okay, what are we going to do here? Because it was one of their new buildings. And how we kind of introduced it was, oh, you know, the county has a new building. We're going to go have a tour around it. So they're like, okay, this is not going to be fun. But then when they got in there, like, for instance, the room that operates the lights at every intersection, and they're looking at it and they're amazed and they're like, oh my God, I was always told that if you drive up across the line, then that will activate this and that will do that. And they're like, no, that's not how I do it. Everything is like operated by a certain amount of seconds and all that stuff. So those are the most fun field trips for the girls.
4: Well, Janae, I'm coming down to my last couple of questions, and I wanted to give you an opportunity to talk about some of the upcoming events that you might have going on. So, are there any?
12: Yeah, actually, we have our Fall Fest in October, and this will be our second year doing it. Last year, it was a huge success. I had 16 vendors show up to help table that event. That event, we had like a costume contest, and it's not a scary costume because we call it a Fall Fest so that all families are welcome, even those who don't celebrate Halloween. That's why we don't make it like Halloween spooky scary. It's like just a family fun day. We have the food truck out, so they eat, they play for free, they go around, they have face paint, we had Kona ice, we had, oh my God, so many different vendors there, and they were so engaged at every table that they went to. We had potato sack raised. We did so many different things. We did musical chairs. We had a fun DJ who was constantly interacting with the crowd. So we are having that again this year. And the tentative date that we have set for that is October 24th right now. We're looking to change the venue because it was such a success. There were so many people that it was a little overcrowded at the venue, so we're looking for a bigger space. So for anyone who's listening and they want to be a part of it this year, just follow our social media and we'll be posting information about it soon.
4: Well, Janae, I think I just want to end with one more question. You've been with the organization for a bit now, so I wanted to ask you the question, what do you think is the most rewarding part of being a part of an organization like this?
12: The most rewarding part is being able to give a girl the support that I had when I was that age. A little story about me is when I was in middle school, there was a group of women from the community church of Vero Beach. They got a group of girls together at Gifford Middle, and they wanted to expose us to finishing middle school, getting through high school, and going off to college. And my life coach has opened so many doors for me, and so it's being able to give that back to another little girl because I know where that leadership took me today. And it's brought me back to giving someone else the opportunity. And these girls, they really cherish it. And, you know, when I was growing up, it was so limited, the resources and having mentorships and leaderships that you can be a part of. A lot of families, they were like, oh my God, I wish that my daughter could be a part of that. But, you know, once they got finished with us, they were kind of done. But with TCGC, you know, we're constantly able to give back year round. That is like near and dear to my heart, and not only my heart, but Shayla's as well. That's why she founded the organization as well.
4: Wonderful. Thank you. Well, like I said, I have no more questions for you. Thank you so much for coming on In Focus.
12: Thank you so much for having me.
4: We've been talking to Janae Hall of the Treasure Coast Girls Coalition. 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They strive to accomplish this goal through a diverse range of after-school programs, which work to develop life skills and build confidence. 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

0: In homage to Mozart, inspired by the Rococo era, Tchaikovsky's Variations on a Rococo Theme, shared with you there by the London Symphony and cellist Julian Lloyd Webber, Maxim Shostakovich at the podium.
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2: Hurricane season runs through November 30th. Are you prepared?
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2: 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And if a named storm threatens, count on WQCS News for local up-to-date storm information.
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0: The world today can sometimes be not so nice. Kindness and empathy sometimes get mocked. But those traits are something we need more of, don't you think? This African-American spiritual promotes those ideals of compassion and kindness, a melody and morals that have persisted through the ages. Only recently has kumbaya been used as a term to make fun of caring about others. Yet this spiritual is powerful and gentle all at the same time, just like we can be. It's on the way. I'm Melanie Renata. Please stay with me.
4: Live from NPR News in Washington, I'm Janine Herbst. Treasury Secretary Scott Bessent is expected to unveil additional economic sanctions against Iran today, which is already suffering because of previous sanctions and the U.S. war that's now in its sixth month. President Trump has pledged to go after other countries that give Iran an economic lifeline. This as peace talks stalled. And here's Emily Fang has more.
5: I talked to Alan Ayer about this. He's a longtime American diplomat, and he's a former member of the U.S.'s nuclear negotiating team until 2015.
6: And when it comes to sanctions, we've done the low-hanging fruit, the mid-hanging fruit, the high-hanging fruit, the tree, you know, so there are no new sanctions that are effective.
5: So he's skeptical this economic sanctions playbook will work in changing the Iranian regime.
4: NPR's Emily Fang reporting. Tehran says any country that supports U.S. sanctions would be a, quote, act of war, and it's threatening to seize ships that violate transit rules in the Strait of Hormuz. Economists say President Trump's additional 50% tariffs on around $20 billion worth of Canadian goods, which went into effect over the weekend, will mean higher prices for U.S. consumers. At the same time, polls show more voters say the cost of living is a top issue, and just a third approve of Trump's handling of the economy. NPR's Mara Liasson reports Trump's ramping up his efforts to support Republican candidates in the midterm elections.
7: Trump is concerned that Republican voters will not turn out in November if he's not on the ballot. Here he is at a rally for Republican Senator Darlene Graham in South Carolina.
8: What I really want you to do is pretend, please, that I'm on the ballot. Just come and vote. It's so important.
7: That argument may encourage Trump supporters to turn out even if he's not on the ballot. But if Republicans do poorly in November, it will also allow him to argue that it wasn't a repudiation of him since he wasn't on the ballot. Mara Liasson, NPR News.
4: Ukraine is continuing its drone attacks on Russian infrastructure, most recently destroying a warehouse in southwestern Russia that belongs to the country's second biggest online retailer. This despite warnings from Russia it will escalate attacks in response, as NPR's Charles Maines reports.
9: In an interview with state media, Putin said in attacking Russian energy and commercial infrastructure, Ukraine had opened, quote, Pandora's box. The Kremlin leader said Ukrainians could expect Russia to now attack what he called their most sensitive economic sectors. Putin said that included grain shipments, Ukraine's key export, out of ports like Odessa on the Black Sea. Putin also rejected claims by critics that Russian targeting of Ukrainian grain stores at harvest time risked a global food shortage this winter. Russia, Putin said, could make up the difference with its own agricultural exports, that despite Ukraine's own recent targeting of Russian sea freight shipments out of the region. Charles Maines, NPR News, Moscow.
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10: It's 4 minutes after 6 o'clock, 77 degrees. Good morning. Here's a look at WQCS News. The National Weather Service announced late Sunday night that it will conduct a storm survey today after a funnel cloud was spotted in Port St. Lucie. The agency said it was based off information that circulation made it to the St. Lucie River, where it became a waterspout. St. Lucie County Sheriff's Office Deputy Arthur Alfaro was found guilty on Wednesday of driving under the influence with an unlawful breath alcohol level of 0.08 or more. Sheriff Richard Del Toro said in a statement, "The judicial process has now concluded and the sheriff's office says it respects the decision. As a law enforcement agency, we expect our employees to uphold the law and the standards of conduct entrusted to them by the people we serve," the sheriff's office said. With the criminal case resolved, the sheriff's office internal affairs investigation will proceed through its established administrative process. The administrative investigation is separate from the criminal case and will determine whether Alfaro's conduct violated agency policies or standards. Alfaro remains on unpaid administrative leave while the process moves forward. That's a look at Florida news. WQCS weather, partly cloudy early, scattered showers and thunderstorms developing later on. We'll see a high around 91. Tonight, a few clouds, a stray shower, a thunderstorm possible, a low around 75. It's currently 77 at WQCS.
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12: Good Monday morning, my friend. It is 6 past the hour. I'm Melanie Renata with a slice of Felix Mendelssohn's take on a great Shakespearean play. It's the Scherzo and Intermezzo from A Midsummer Night's Dream. Here's the Cleveland Orchestra.

0: Joanne Faletta conducting the Virginia Symphony. North American classics braided together there for three spirituals by Adolphus Hale Stork. I'm Melanie Renata. Thanks for being here this morning. Be good to yourself today. And be good to your neighbor too, okay?
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0: John Williams, Jurassic Park theme, composer and conductor there with the Vienna Philharmonic. I'm Kevin O'Connor. 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
0: After the resounding success of his first London stay, Joseph Haydn returned to Vienna, where he bought a new house for his family and settled into a comfortable domestic life. Of course, he continued to compose and even gave some music lessons, including a few to the young Beethoven. It wasn't long in the comfort zone at home before London called again, hungry for those talents. And his triumphant return would produce even more stunning works, like this 101st, also known as the Clock Symphony. We'll have a bit of it for you coming up. Franz Joseph Haydn, I'm Kevin O'Connor.
5: Live from NPR News in Washington, I'm Janine Hurst. Treasury Secretary Mark Besant is expected to announce new economic measures against Iran today, what he's calling Economic D-Day. Iran calls it economic terrorism. Iran's new securities chief, Mohsen Rozaei, is threatening to seize ships that violate transit rules in the Strait of Hormuz. NPR's Adil Al-Shalchi has more.
6: Rozaei said that Iran would attack oil tankers leaving through the Persian Gulf through alternative routes from the Strait of Hormuz so that, quote, not even a single drop of oil will leave from the region. Right now, Iran isn't interfering with alternative routes, so this could be devastating to oil supplies. And Gulf countries are desperate for a resolution to this conflict because they've spent billions to expand pipelines, other infrastructure to keep oil exports flowing and not to depend on the Strait of Hormuz, which is, of course, still blockaded by Iran.
5: In Paris, Adil Al-Shalchi. Iran's president says the Memorandum of Understanding signed in June with the U.S. is the best way out of the stalled conflict. All this as Pakistan's army chief plans to travel to Tehran today to try to revive stalled talks. Shoppers are getting left out of billions of dollars in tariff refunds. After the Supreme Court ruled earlier this year that some of President Trump's tariffs were illegal, the refunds have been primarily going to American businesses, but few of those companies are passing them along to customers. And here, Stephen Basaha has more.
7: Retailers shared the cost of tariffs with consumers, mainly by raising prices. But the dean of Syracuse University's College of Law, Terrence Lau, says retailers are not sharing the refund because it's difficult to know how much more each shopper paid because of tariffs.
8: It's like the retailer stirred the tax into the batter. So once it's cooked into the cake, you can't just back it out ingredient by ingredient anymore because it's not separated.
7: Shipping companies like UPS, DHL, and FedEx are the exception here. They charge customers tariff fees and are now in the process of returning those fees to customers. Walmart says it's sharing refunds through lower prices. Stephen Basaha, NPR News.
5: Testimony resumes today in the trial of Lindsay Clancy, a Massachusetts woman who's charged with killing her three children in 2023. Her attorneys don't dispute that fact, but they are arguing for the insanity defense, as Deborah Becker from member station WBUR reports.
9: The prosecution's medical experts are expected to testify that at the time of the children's killings, Clancy was in her right mind and was not experiencing postpartum psychosis. One of the three experts, Dr. Avram Mack, took the stand Friday saying that Clancy was depressed but aware.
10: My opinion is that she retained the capacity that required for having criminal responsibility for these actions.
9: Closing statements are expected this week. The case then goes to the jury for a verdict. For NPR News, I'm Deborah Becker in Boston.
5: This is NPR News.
11: It's 4 minutes after 8 o'clock, 77 degrees. Here's a look at news from WQCS. An Okeechobee boy is accused of making threatening calls to a school in western North Carolina along the Tennessee border around 12:30 p.m. on Friday. Mitchell County Middle School and Elementary School received 6 phone calls that started as vulgar comments and later included comments about shooting the school up, according to the Sheriff's Office. Mitchell County School Resource Officers, Mitchell County Sheriff's Office Investigation Team, North Carolina State Bureau of Investigation, and the FBI launched an investigation using a phone number associated with the calls. The investigation led to a male minor from Okeechobee County being found and interviewed. He confessed to making the phone calls. His identity has not been released. The Martin County School District announced that Ronald L. Corbin, a popular choral teacher at Martin County High School for 34 years, died Saturday. The Port St. Lucie resident was 77. He came to the school district in 1980. He led OPUS, which stands for Outstanding People United to Sing, until he retired in 2014, after dedicating his career to helping students find their voices and discover the joy of music, the school district said. That's a look at WQCS News. Sunshine and clouds mixed today, a chance for an afternoon shower or thunderstorm. The high will be around 91. Partly cloudy skies tonight and a warm 79 degrees. It's currently 77 degrees at WQCS.
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0: Today, 1981, Mark David Chapman was sentenced to 20 years to life for John Lennon's murder. And same year, American Charles Chapman was the first black person to swim the English Channel. Some birthdays today, too, including 1837, Théodore Dubois, French composer, born in Marne, France, 1924. And the great Wynonie Harris, an American rhythm and blues singer, known for Who Threw the Whiskey in the Well and Good Rockin' Tonight. Highly influential piece there, born in Omaha. Died in 1969. Here's the Danse Tarantelle Styrienne, called Debussy. Hugh Wolf is conducting the St. Paul Chamber Orchestra.

0: 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That was Lauren Mazel and the Pittsburgh Symphony Orchestra. 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
0: Georges Bizet must have held a special place in his heart for children. He's in good company there in the Composer Club, Robert Schumann before him, Claude Debussy in years to come, many others. In 1871, he composed the suite of piano miniatures, Jeux d'enfants, giving us a brief window into the joys and activities of kids. Childlike simplicity comes to mind, as it did with both Schumann and Debussy, but that phrase will always provoke a question, at least for me. Does it apply to the life of children, the musician who plays it, or both? Coming up, Claude Debussy.

0: That was the finale from Robert Schumann's Symphony No. 3, Rhenish. And Michael Tilson Thomas was conducting the San Francisco Symphony Orchestra. Rhapsody in Black, you can check that out at yourclassical.org. One of many features this week, host Verna Neal takes a look at Duke Ellington's Black, Brown, and Beige Suite.
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0: Although the exact year Mozart created this 28th symphony is unknown, they have it whittled down to a couple. One thing is certain. He was ratcheting it up with three of his orchestral works from this period. See, he was still an adolescent. He'd recently visited Vienna with his father and was filled with wonder at much of the music he heard there. And it would also fill him with ambitions that wouldn't be realized until later. Stuck in Salzburg for a little while longer, at least he could continue to do what he was developing, writing. Symphony No. 28, Mozart, is coming up this hour. I'm Kevin O'Connor. Good morning.

0: Scottish March, Claude Debussy. That was Louis de Froment conducting the Radio Luxembourg Orchestra. I'm Kevin O'Connor. We're at yourclassical.org.
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0: A lot of winds and no violins in the Serenade No. 2 by Johannes Brahms. That was the opening movement as played by the Royal Concertgebouw Orchestra. The conductor was Bernard Haitink. I'm Melissa Owsley.
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0: Violinist Angèle Dubois discovered the music of Ludovico Einaudi, as many of us discover new things, by going online.
3: You know, he's a master of the melody, and for sure his works dwell within us for a long time. You hear them once and you're hooked. And this happened to me, and of course, I'm sure happened to everybody that is listening to this music. You know, he's a divine storyteller.
0: Angèle Dubois and her ensemble La Pieta recorded a bunch of pieces by that composer about 10 years ago, and there's one called Out of This World that's coming up in about 15 minutes. I hope you'll stick around. The idea of a rondo is that you have a theme and you come back to it several times. Here's one by Carl Philipp Emanuel Bach. It's played on the piano by Mikhail Pletnev.

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0: The first of two sonatas for violin and piano by Robert Schumann. That was the sonata in A minor, and it was played by Lydia Mordkovich and pianist Gerhard Opitz. I'm Melissa Owsley. Thanks so much for your company.
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0: Truelsmork is quick to point out that the cello is the instrument that mimics the human voice most closely. It has the same register and the same melodic.

0: This conductor, Keith Lockhart. I'm Melissa Owsley. Thank you for listening this hour.
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Just over 100 years ago, Ottorino Respighi went back to some very old lute and harpsichord music and sort of freely transcribed some of those pieces for orchestra. They're suites of ancient airs and dances, three of them altogether. Here's the second one.

0: Ancient Airs and Dances Suite No. 2 by Respighi. That was the Chamber Orchestra of Lausanne, conducted by Jesus Lopez Cobos.
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0: Amazing to think about how much of Florence Price's music was nearly destroyed with the old abandoned house that it was living in. That was her Symphony No. 3, one of the first of her compositions to get recorded. The finale with the Women's Philharmonic under Apo Shu.
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0: Popular Andean Dances by Celso Garrido Leca. That was Miguel Harth Bedoya on the podium, conducting the Norwegian Radio Orchestra. I'm Scott Blankenship.
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5: Felix Mendelssohn instructed the players of his string octet to put aside their notions of chamber music and embrace this work from a symphonic perspective. All the fortes, all the pianissimos must be strictly, strictly observed. All the better to paint a picture of a blustery autumn night with leaves skittering across darkened lanes. Streaks of cloud and veils of mist brightening o'er us hover. Air stirs the brake, the rushes shake, and all our pomp is over. 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

Valerie Kaler. This Faustian scherzo and the rest of Mendelssohn's octet on the way. The composer of this music might best be remembered for what he did with music by a completely different composer. I'm talking about Alfredo Casella, 20th century Italian musician. In 1939, he organized a revival of music by a guy named Antonio Vivaldi. Casella turned Vivaldi from a relative unknown into a superstar. And meanwhile, his own music rarely got played much outside his own country. Here, pianist Sarah Davis Buchner plays a pair of etudes by unsung hero Alfredo Casella.

Sarah Davis Buchner with two etudes by Alfredo Casella. She's back later this hour with music from Spain. From APM, American Public Media, this is Performance Today, taking you to concerts around the world. I'm Valerie Kaler. You ever hear somebody refer to language or music or visual arts as perfumed? Sometimes it's said somewhat disparagingly, implying that the creator is using ornate flourishes to cover up a lack of substance. But that is not the case in the music we're going to hear next. You could absolutely describe this little tone poem by Augusta Olmez as perfumed, but in the sense that the musical language is rich and evocative, like night-blooming jasmine. Kazuki Yamada conducts the German Symphony Orchestra in La Nuit et l'Amour, The Night and Love, by Augusta Olmez.

Composer Augusta Olmes was born in France to Irish parents. Originally pronounced her last name like Sherlock Holmes, but Frenchified it to Olmes after becoming a citizen of France at the age of 24. We just heard The Night and Love, La Nuit et l'Amour by Augusta Olmes, not so much telling a story, but setting a mood, a hushed darkness blossoming into intense color and then back into shadow. That tone poem played by the German Symphony Orchestra. Kazuki Yamada led that performance at the Philharmonie in Berlin. That lush interlude comes from a cantata Olmes wrote in 1888, huge work for choir, orchestra, and narrator, Ludus pro Patria, Games for the Fatherland, or Sport for the Homeland. It was written for the 1889 World's Fair in France, the same one where the Eiffel Tower was unveiled. Night and Love from Ludus pro Patria by Augusta Olmes.

In a moment, you never know what you might find on somebody else's bookshelf. This is Performance Today from APM.

Pianist Sarah Davis Buchner was warming up before a concert at a university in Victoria, British Columbia. She was using one of the piano professor's studios, and she saw tons and tons of piano music collections on the shelves. Now, Buchner loves to warm up by sight reading, playing a piece she hasn't seen before. So she took a book off the shelf and opened to a piece by someone named Federico Longas. She played through it and loved it. She decided right then she was going to learn more about Longas and actually became quite a champion of his work. Spanish pianist and composer Federico Longas studied with Enrique Granados. And like his teacher, Longas wove Spanish rhythms and dances into his classical compositions. Buchner says the music we're about to hear is a big, splashy Spanish piano piece. Wonderful, colorful, exuberant, lovely, and very accessible. Here's Sarah Davis Buchner at the Irving Levin Performance Hall at All Classical Radio in Portland, Oregon. She's playing Aragon by Federico Longas.

Spanish pianist composer Federico Longas wrote that piece in the early 1930s and dedicated it to Vladimir Horowitz. Sarah Davis Buchner says you can tell it was written for a first-class virtuoso, big, showy, and splashy. She discovered the music of Federico Longas essentially on accident. She was warming up in someone else's music studio, reached for a collection of piano pieces on the shelf so she could sight read a bit, and stumbled across this composer she'd never heard of. Loved that first piece so much, she continued looking for more information and more music by the guy. And she is quite an ambassador for Federico Longas. We heard her play his piece called Aragon during Christo Wessel's Thursdays at 3 show from All Classical Radio's Irving Levin Performance Hall. Our thanks to All Classical for sharing that recording with us. You can hear that showy, splashy Spanish piece again when you visit the PT page. Click on Episodes for streaming audio of the last 30 days' worth of PT shows. Tons of other goodies to discover there as well. 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In a moment, violin, violin, violin, violin, viola, viola, cello, cello. 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

We've heard them each separately many times here on PT, and in just a moment we'll hear them both together from a concert they gave at Spivey Hall just outside Atlanta. The Isidore Quartet and the Moreau Quartet, both award-winning ensembles. In the string quartet world, the Banff International Competition is huge. Winning first prize at Banff is a tremendous springboard to a young quartet's career launch. The Moreau Quartet took first prize in 1998, and the Isidore Quartet won in 2022. Here they are, Miro and Isidore, side by side, playing the string octet by 16-year-old Felix Mendelssohn.

0: Felix Mendelssohn was 16 years old when he wrote that whiz-bang octet for strings. The octet celebrated a big birthday last year. 2025 marked 200 years of flying fingers. Mendelssohn used the 8-string players almost as an orchestra. In fact, he noted that it should be played in the style of a symphony. And that scherzo, yowza, just classic Mendelssohn, all skittering leaves and ghostly apparitions. And finally, in the last movement, if you thought you were hearing Handel's Messiah for a second, you're spot on. Mendelssohn quoted, "And he shall reign forever," from the Hallelujah Chorus. Another fun fact, not a lot of professional string octets out there touring, so we often hear performances of octets from ad hoc ensembles at festivals, or, as in the one we just heard, from a shared concert with two different string quartets. The Isidore String Quartet and the Moreau Quartet shared a program at Spivey Hall, put on a banger of a concert. Each group played a full piece independently and then closed out the show with Mendelssohn. The Isidore Quartet comprises violinists Adrian Steele and Phoenix Avalon, violist Devin Moore, and cellist Joshua McClendon. Moreau's lineup, Daniel Ching and William Fenkenhoyer, violins, John Larges, viola, and Joshua Jindel, cello. We heard all 8 of them with Felix Mendelssohn's Octet for Strings from Spivey Hall in Morrow, Georgia. Our thanks to the Walter and Emily Spivey Foundation for that recording. 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
2: Hurricane season runs through November 30th. Are you prepared?
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2: 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And if a named storm threatens, count on WQCS News for local up-to-date storm information.
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0: From APM, American Public Media, this is Performance Today. I'm Valerie Kaler. This past weekend, my sweetheart and I did a little forest bathing. Now, to clarify, this has nothing to do with bubbles and shower caps. Instead, it's about immersing yourself in the atmosphere of the forest. Not just hiking through the woods, but soaking it all in. The way the dappled light splashes onto the path, or how one tenacious sunbeam pierces through the otherwise dim canopy. The songs of countless birds, the whispering of leaves, mossy paths, deer and frogs and squirrels. It was magical. On the way this hour, music for winds and piano that imagines an enchanted day in the forest. A Day in the Forest of Dreams by Billy Childs. It's on the way from Round Top, Texas. Right now, a set of variations Childs wrote for Wind Quintet. The Dorian Wind Quintet commissioned this piece in celebration of their 40th anniversary. They wanted to mark the occasion and honor the tradition of music for winds. They gave 5 different composers a theme.

Billy Childs wrote that music for the Dorian Wind Quintet, Anniversary Variations on a Theme by Reicha. From APM, American Public Media, this is Performance Today. I'm Valerie Kaler, so glad to have you along for our musical adventures and discoveries. A young man named Ole Carr is a leading figure on the Swedish music scene. He's a composer, he plays fiddle and cittern, which is kind of like a big mandolin. He writes music that does not fit easily into any category. Part classical, part folk. See what you think. The Danish String Quartet plays a piece called Stormpolsken by Ole Carr.

Rune Sorensen plays violin with the Danish String Quartet, and he also has a folk music trio called Dreamer's Circus, piano, violin, and a mandolin-like instrument called a cittern. Ole Carr plays the cittern in Dreamer's Circus and is also quite handy with a composer's pen. He wrote the Stormpolsken we just heard, played by the Danish String Quartet in a concert presented by Syracuse Friends of Chamber Music. That version for just the four members of the Danish Quartet, but they released an album with an extended take on Stormpolsken with the quartet plus piano and cittern. Love to hear the Danish String Quartet in any configuration. So good.

Have you heard of forest bathing? Now, this does not mean taking a bath in the middle of the woods with bubbles and a rubber ducky. It's a practice of fully taking in the forest atmosphere with all your senses. As you walk or sit, breathing in the smells and absorbing the sounds, being conscious of the greenery and the movement around you, without the distractions of everyday life. The benefits of this simple act of forest bathing are significant. Studies show that people experience positive changes in their autonomic nervous system and their psychological state after forest bathing for a short time. Their blood pressure and heart rate variability improved. Self-reported scores of tension, anxiety, and depression decreased. And people in general just felt better. Although we can't plop down in the woods together right now, we can spend some time in an enchanted musical forest, courtesy of composer Billy Childs. We'll begin at the very first sunlight and spend the day among the flora and fauna. A Day in the Forest of Dreams by Billy Childs. It begins with a first glimpse of sunlight.

A Day in the Forest of Dreams by Billy Childs. We heard it played by chamber musicians at the Round Top Festival Institute in Round Top, Texas. Nathan Anderson played flute. He was a student at Round Top this summer, and he had the opportunity to perform alongside faculty members. Nicholas Stovall playing the oboe, Jason Schaefer, clarinet, Kristen Wolf Jensen played bassoon, Pat Hughes, French horn, and Victor Valkoff was at the piano. For composer Billy Childs, the sound of a woodwind quintet makes him think of the sounds of the natural world. He was inspired to write music that elicited images of an enchanted forest. We begin in the forest at sunrise and end in the afternoon with that lively dance we just heard. Forest bathing where the forest is enchanted? Yes, please. Sign me up. Secret pro tip. Any forest is enchanted if you really pause to take it in with all your senses. See how many different shades of green you can identify. Allow yourself to be delighted by the bright yellow surprise of black-eyed Susans or a smoky smudge of lavender. Listen for how the soundscape shifts as you enter a new stretch. Rustle of critters, wind in the tippy tops of the leaves, 20 different bird songs, the smell of damp earth, decaying leaves, the touch of a breeze on your arms, the awareness of a temperature drop that suggests water nearby, the taste of bug spray. Sorry, just keeping it real. In a moment, 75% of a symphony. A symfo? A symphony? 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

In 1841, composer Robert Schumann had a surge of inspiration to write orchestral music. He was thoroughly encouraged by his new wife, Clara Wieck Schumann, who believed he had great capacity to write for orchestra. Schumann Symphony No. 1 flowed right out of him, and the reviews were positive enough to light a fire under him to try again. He quickly jumped into his next project. It was almost a symphony, but not quite. Three movements, not four, no slow movement. Schumann couldn't really call it a symphony, so he initially called it a suite and then a symphonette, but neither of those classifications felt quite right to him. What was this odd duck? After mulling it over for a bit, Schumann realized all three movements could be played together or they could stand alone as their own pieces. So he titled it in a way that could be broken up, Overture, Scherzo, and Finale. I'll admit it's not a super compelling title. It doesn't get played as often as his other works. But the music is fun and joyful and absolutely worthy of a listen. Let's hear it from a concert in Lausanne, Switzerland. Michele Spati leads the Lausanne Chamber Orchestra in the Overture, Scherzo, and Finale by Robert Schumann.

symphonic music by Robert Schumann that's not quite a symphony. Schumann wrote only three movements at a time when symphonies usually had four. This work did not have a slow movement at all. It's known as the Overture, Scherzo, and Finale by Robert Schumann. Conductor Michaela Spati led the Lausanne Chamber Orchestra in concert at the Beaulieu Theatre in Lausanne, Switzerland. Michaela Spati, just 33 years old and already making a big splash in the opera world. Currently musical director of the Marseille Opera House and Philharmonic Orchestra and principal guest conductor of the German Opera in Berlin. This summer, he had an incredibly successful conducting debut at the Met in New York. Spati is in high demand with orchestras and opera companies all around the world. Calendar is already scheduled out several years in advance, fully booked until 2030. But he says he's fine having his next 4 years planned out. He knows what he has to prepare, and it gives him a clear direction. Conductor Michaela Spati.

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5: Credit Suisse is the global sponsor of the New York Philharmonic. The New York Philharmonic this week is generously underwritten by the Kaplan Foundation, the Audrey Love Charitable Foundation, the National Endowment for the Arts, and the Philharmonic's corporate sponsor, MetLife Foundation. This is the music. This is the sound.
6: There are so many ways to go wrong, and I really wanted to do it right. So I said to them I would do it, but I think it has to be with words that tell the listener what the music is really, you know, referring to, so that they can access what the composer was referring to also.
5: This is the New York Philharmonic this week. And this week,

Stephanie Blythe sings the world premiere of One Sweet Morning by American composer John Corigliano. This is Alec Baldwin. Thanks very much for joining me for a program that will also feature Barber's first essay for orchestra and the Symphony No. 7 by Dvorak. Music director Alan Gilbert will conduct the New York Philharmonic this week.

in August 1933, Samuel Barber and fellow composer Giancarlo Menotti set out to visit Arturo Toscanini